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2: 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At the White House, Jared Halpern, Fox News.
3: Now here's your WBT forecast.
4: Upper-level low continues to pinwheel counterclockwise across the Carolinas, northern Georgia. Scattered showers, thunderstorms all the way into the weekend. And temperatures tonight down to 72 degrees. Mostly cloudy Thursday. Chance for a PM storm, 87. Thunderstorms possible Friday, 88. I'm meteorologist Scott Laurie. More on Charlotte's FM News Talk, 107.9 WBT.
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8: Now just a day away, the Carolina Panthers are traveling this afternoon to Canton, Ohio for tomorrow evening's Hall of Fame game as they'll take on the Arizona Cardinals. Kenny Pickett, the ex-Steelers number one draft pick back in 2022, will get the start for the Panthers. And Carson Beck, the highly rated quarterback this past draft, will get to showcase his skills for Arizona. Here's Coach Canales on Pickett getting familiar with his receivers.
9: I would imagine, I wasn't with him for the last couple of years, but I would imagine being on several different teams, working with several varieties of the depth chart of wide receivers, tight ends, et cetera, that he's got experience trying to figure guys out pretty quickly. And so that's shown up, you know, and he's able to and very comfortable playing with anybody and making sure that they understand what we're trying to get done.
8: Kickoff at 8 on NBC. The Carolina Panthers today have signed tackle Jake Curran and defensive tackle Parker Peterson and placed guard Shadig Charles on reserve injury. Around the NFL this afternoon, the Falcons linebacker Jalen Walker's out for the season after tearing his ACL in training camp. And the Patriots wide receiver Stephon Diggs has signed with the Washington Commanders on a one-year deal. Round one of the Wyndham Championship tomorrow morning. The first group tees off at 6:50 from the famous Sedgefield Country Club up there in Greensboro. 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The event is free, but registration is required at thebillygrahamlibrary.org. 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

Okay, here we go. Hour two. Hour two of unapologetic in-your-face conservatism with the green-eyed patriot. Our number here is 704-570-1079. I got to tell you about something. Not that it'll do any good, but just so I can get it out there. I think I'm changing up the routine that I do for that extra podcast called the Richie Roundup. And the way I've been

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1: 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And all of this noise about what the Fed is doing, what's inflation doing, let's really peel the onion back and look at what are the things that we can be doing to take the worry and the stress out of your retirement.
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4: Our Carolina Panthers' first preseason game tomorrow night at the Pro Football Hall of Fame game as they take on the Arizona Cardinals. Kickoff at 8 on NBC. In afternoon baseball, the Blue Jays over the Astros 5-4. Rangers shut out the Giants 6-0. Cubbies over the Dodgers 7-6, and the Rays took care of the Rockies 4-0. Round one of the Wyndham Championship tomorrow morning. First groups tee off at 6:50. And the LIV, the LIV Golf Tournament, has found a new investor to keep the league going next year. Who is it, and for what amount? Stay tuned. 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

0: 3:30 a.m. Wednesday morning, this post from Congressman Edwards announcing that he is not going to resign his seat. He will remain serving in Congress until the end of the calendar year, but is no longer going to seek re-election. As you can imagine, this creates a big problem for Republicans in the 11th Congressional District, which encompasses the vast majority of Western North Carolina. There's, I think, 16 counties that make up the 11th Congressional District, all of them all of them in the western half of the state, leading right up to the Tennessee and northern Georgia border, right there at the far western tip of the state of North Carolina. This is now a major problem that has to be dealt with. Early voting begins in North Carolina on October the 15th. Election day is November the 3rd. We are less than 100 days away from the election, and at this point, we're less than 70 days away from the start of early voting. 70 days from when voters or until voters will have the opportunity to vote in this election. And there's even a sooner deadline for those that serve in the United States or any sort of United States military and are serving overseas, or U.S. citizens, North Carolina residents who live overseas that have the ability to vote in elections. Those individuals get ballots as early as September the 4th. We are less than a month away from individuals, now albeit a small number of individuals. Nevertheless, we are less than a month away from individuals casting ballots in these midterm elections, casting their vote for who they want to represent them, in this case, in the United States House in Western North Carolina. Now, the report came out on Monday. We knew about the report beforehand, and so it is possible, presumably, that there has already been some high-level discussions. And let me be clear with what I'm saying. I don't have any inside information here. I'm not wink, wink, nod, nod. Oh, I've heard this. No, I'm just straight pontificating on what exactly is going on here. There's possibility that with the idea that this report existed, we knew that this ethics investigation was going on. Axios broke this back in May that this was being investigated. You would presume and you would hope with the potential looming report that some high-level conversations have begun taking place. Not that people were ready to go necessarily. This is all unfolding really in about a 36-hour window from when the ethics report was released Monday afternoon, that these conversations had started and had begun taking place, because there's no time. This is going to be a very quick turnaround here in the state of North Carolina. To walk you through some of the detail, at least as I understand it right now, how this process will play out. We just saw a situation unfold a couple of weeks ago where Senator Lindsey Graham unexpectedly passed away in South Carolina. There is now a second primary or a special election that is taking place in South Carolina today, where voters will have the opportunity to vote in that contest and choose his replacement. That is not the case in North Carolina. There will not be a special election. There will not be a special vote that takes place. There's just, frankly, not enough time for that to happen. And state law prescribes the process pretty clearly. It will be the 11th Congressional District Republican Executive Committee. Of those, I believe it's 16 counties in Western North Carolina that make up the 11th Congressional District, it will be that executive committee, those members of the GOP, that will determine who their next candidate will be. And that will, the individual that comes out of that vote, it will be a vote by the 11th Congressional District, not too dissimilar to what we saw in the state of Maine, right? We covered the Graham Plattner situation in pretty great detail here on the Nick Craig Show. That process played out a way in which voters did not get their choice to choose their replacement there. It was the Democrat Party of Maine. It was their executive committee that got to vote and got to decide and got to pick their replacement. Every state handles it a little bit differently. There are different timelines that are prescribed as it relates to when something like a second primary or second election could take place. Some states, as I already mentioned, like South Carolina, handle it one way. Other states like North Carolina and Maine handle it a different way. It's very just dependent on what the general statute, what the state law prescribes in each of those states surrounding elections. So it will be the 11th Congressional District Republican Executive Committee that will select the replacement for Edwards, and it will be that individual that faces off against Democrat Jamie Ager, who is the Democrat candidate running in this contest. It will be that individual who faces off with a very short timeline, a very short time frame. Early voting starts October the 15th. Military and overseas ballots go out as early as September the 4th. That is how quickly this process is set to unfold. We are staring right down the barrel at election season. We are sub 100 days from Election Day itself. This is an absolute disaster for Republicans, not only just in Western North Carolina, I would argue across the rest of the state and even at the national level, as we talked about on the program yesterday. Republicans trying to do everything that they can to maybe hold on to a one or two vote majority in the United States House after the midterm elections are said and done. And with the turmoil now in North Carolina's 11th congressional district, those odds become ever slimmer. More reaction and analysis to this huge breaking story out of Western North Carolina. Details after this as the Nick Craig Show continues right here. Charlotte's FM News Talk 107.9 WBT. 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
6: I'm Chief Meteorologist Tara Lane in the Queen City News Pinpoint Weather Center. Once again, a few showers or storms could linger into the night. Otherwise, we'll be partly cloudy. Temperatures start in the low 70s, a warm and humid Thursday morning. Thursday afternoon, heating right back up into the mid and upper 80s. Watch for more scattered areas of downpours and storms in the afternoon and evening. I'm Chief Meteorologist Tara Lane for Charlotte's FM News Talk 107.9 WBT.
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0: 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Continuing with coverage of a breaking political news very early Wednesday morning around 3:30, Congressman Chuck Edwards, the Republican member of Congress from North Carolina's 11th Congressional District, which consumes most of Western North Carolina, announcing on social media that he is not going to be seeking re-election coming up in November. He had a primary election in March, won that pretty handedly, and was set to be the Republican incumbent candidate running in the race taking place here in early November. A very damaging House Ethics Committee report released earlier in the week, Monday afternoon, showed very disturbing details in which the congressman and Chuck Edwards was acting what can only be described as very inappropriately with members of his staff. The situation only is worse when you learn that the two members, what are known as Staffer 1 and Staffer 2 in the 25-page House Ethics report, one of them as young as 19 years old, both of them being young female staffers working within his office, paying for them to go on luxury trips out to the Bellagio in Las Vegas, New York City, private intimate one-on-one dinners, jewelry, handbags, clothes, complimenting their appearance consistently. sending very awkward and uncomfortable text messages about appreciating his time with them so much and some of his greatest accomplishments. Just some very cringy, creepy, disturbing stuff from a 60-year-old married man serving in the United States Congress as a member of the United States House, who was acting this way with young female staffers in his office. Now, it is important to note, and we covered this in detail on yesterday's program, this report, this House Ethics Committee report, provides no evidence and says very clearly that Chuck Edwards did not have any sort of sexual activity or sexual relations with these two young staffers in his office. But he, for all intents and purposes, and you can read through the report yourself, it is publicly available, published by the United States House and their Ethics Committee, he walked it right up to the line with some of the things that he was saying, some of the messages that he was sending, the actions and the things that he was doing. As I've mentioned, skipping votes on the floor of the United States House so that he could be at one of his staffers' homes decorating their Christmas tree, walking it, literally tightroping it right up to the line, to the point of things turning sexual in nature. It is a damning report. None of it reads well for the congressman. None of it paints a pretty picture with what has gone on here over the last couple of years in Congress. Very creepy, very bizarre, very weird. And the question was, what happens now? We knew this report was pending. Axios broke the news back in May. We had a suspicion, had a feeling that something like this could come out, could be available. It's here. The report is out. It is not a pretty picture. The House Ethics Committee suggested and recommended a full censure of Congressman Edwards from the full body of the United States House. The whole thing, just a mess. The whole thing, a total disaster for Chuck Edwards and for Republicans. And so this is something that is obviously breaking, something that is very fluid, and something that is going to have to be resolved very quickly. It will be the executive committee of the 11th District Republican Party, because Edwards was in fact a registered Republican, or is a registered Republican, that will have the opportunity to announce his replacement. But boy, is this going to be an uphill battle. We're just 70 some odd days away from early voting beginning in North Carolina. We're less than 100 days away from Election Day, and you are going to be talking about introducing a brand new candidate to voters in Western North Carolina with that short of a time frame. Not to draw a direct comparison, obviously a lot of the details are very different, but you look at what happened in 2024 after a disastrous debate performance for Joe Biden in July of 2024 leading up to the general election. He decides then, it was about a week or so later, that he is going to drop out of the race, not too dissimilar of a time frame we're in right now, that he's going to drop out of the race and Kamala Harris becomes the nominee. One of the there's obviously a lot of reasons why Kamala Harris lost. A, she's a terrible candidate, and so on and so forth. Her policies and ideas sucked. But a large part of it was the fact she had less than 100 days to run a campaign. Now, fortunately for her, she was already the sitting vice president. She had some level of name ID. The establishment of, you know, the political party was all behind her. So she had the ability to fundraise and move money around very quickly. But that's the situation that's essentially unfolding now in Western North Carolina, albeit at a much smaller scale, albeit with a much different level of controversy. But that's what's happening. You've got a ridiculously short time frame between now and the start of early voting, now and Election Day, where an individual is going to have to essentially introduce themselves to hundreds of thousands of voters in Western North Carolina and convince them that they are the best candidate, they are the best man or woman for the job. That's the quick turnaround that we're looking at right now. And so the question is, who comes forward? And I will note that there is no official information on this, that none of the individuals that I'm going to name are have announced, at least publicly, or made anything public that they are jumping into this race, but it's likely to be members of the North Carolina General Assembly. And the individual that seemingly is most poised to run in this and be the heir apparent, be the replacement, would be Tim Moffitt, who is currently a member of the North Carolina General Assembly. Why does he jump out in this? Well, his district overlaps most significantly with the 11th Congressional District in Western North Carolina. He does have some pretty strong name ID in his district, of course. His district is not 16 counties, which encompasses the 11th Congressional District, but he is an individual that's got strong name ID, that has been a very effective member of the North Carolina General Assembly. Just throwing this out there as what exactly is going to happen here with this quick turnaround, somebody like him jumps to the front of the race. Now, there is another individual by the name of Adam Smith who ran against Chuck Edwards in the primary. Obviously, you could make the case that he was the runner-up in that contest and deserves some level of consideration from Republicans in the 11th Congressional District out in Western North Carolina. However, you know, the executive committee is not obviously required to choose him, but he did just run a campaign in the western half of the state in the primary that happened in March. So from my vantage point, those are probably your two front runners. Adam Smith and Representative Tim Moffitt are probably the two individuals. If you were going to say, what is our best shot here? Who gives us the best odds to win this very contentious, now very contentious seat, this very contentious race? Those two individuals are probably the first two that come to my mind based on a variety of different factors. All right, quick break. Don't forget, if you miss any portion of the program, to check out the Nick Craig Show in your favorite podcast app. We're back after this on Charlotte's FM News Talk 107.9 WBT.
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2: And Trump, when he urged Texas to redraw congressional maps ahead of this year's midterm elections. Tanya J. Powers, Fox News.
3: Hackers attempted a series of cyber attacks on major financial services firms and money managers in the past few days. Reuters reports the attempts used phone calls where the cyber criminals tried to trick employees into granting them access or handing over other sensitive information. Point 72 Asset Management told investors it faced an attack from hackers, and two other firms, Two Sigma Investments and Citadel, were also reportedly targeted. Perez Hilton is hospitalized after he appeared to harm himself in a live stream.
4: Celebrity gossip blogger Perez Hilton's family is thanking those who have reached out for their love and support after Hilton was hospitalized in Miami. They confirmed in a statement that he is receiving medical care, and that's where they are focusing. Miami-Dade Sheriff's deputies were dispatched to Hilton's home upon receiving numerous calls from concerned viewers who had witnessed a TikTok live stream, which has since been taken down, in which Hilton appears to be bloodied and in a distressed mental state. According to Fox News Digital, Hilton was placed under a psychiatric hold under the Baker Act. He reportedly had wounds and cuts all over the place.
3: Fox's Michelle Polino. I'm Lisa Lacera. This is Fox News.
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8: So it's El Sayed winning the Michigan primary. The news just coming across, and good on the Michigan Democrats, huh? Why make it easier for yourself when you can make it more difficult for yourself? Why make it easy on yourself when you can expose that half the Democratic Party isn't interested in this communist Islamist nonsense? But hey, too late now. 14,988 votes, that's what he won by? It's a percentage point. That was the margin difference in that race, Tony Katz. Tony Katz today. Good to be here. Good to be with you. The numbers, man. It tells a story. All the numbers have changed? Nah. I think I've got it right. He's got 48.48% of the vote, does the Islamist, versus Stevens, 47.51%. Now, I admit to you, I think it was going to be kind of hard for Stevens to win when this is her.
9: A little bit of enthusiasm, a little bit of energy, and a little bit of stick it to him.
8: Right. I think it's going to be, oh, it's so good. I think it's going to be a little bit rough. And maybe I'm being rough in calling Abdul Sayed an Islamist. I will say this. When you say to me, hey, let's not bring up the death of the Ayatollah because some of my voters will be sad, you have different priorities than I do. Also, don't tell me that you're a capitalist who opposes monopolies like Adam Smith, the Scottish economist, when you believe in Medicare for All, which is government monopoly of your

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4: Fox News, I'm Ted Lindner. President Trump says a deal to reopen the Strait of Hormuz could happen soon. It's the second pause amid the war with Iran after the president called off strikes on power plants and bridges this week. But Americans still concerned about rising costs. Vice President J.D. Vance says cost of living issues will subside once the war is over.
5: Those oil prices are going to come down and stay down. Iran will never have a nuclear weapon, and the United States will be in a stronger position. But we're kind of in the middle of the game, and I think people are trying to prejudge exactly how this is going to go.
4: Iran says it's discussing shipping through the Strait of with Oman and denies it's negotiating with the United States. And the Caswell County Sheriff's Office in North Carolina says four people were shot at a home in north of Raleigh in the small town of Prospect Hill. Three of them are known to be dead. The fourth has been hospitalized. The shooter is among those killed. Investigators say that the case appears to be a domestic case involving family members. 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
10: Pushing back on polls, I'm Lee Silicera, Fox News. President Trump in a Western swing state talking about the economy.
11: Speaking to supporters in Las Vegas, President Trump says he deserves more credit for a strong American economy.
12: More Americans are working in the United States right now than at any point in the history of our country.
11: Ahead of the midterm elections, the president is touting no tax on tips or overtime and lower prescription drug prices.
12: We had the highest prices in the world, and now we have the lowest prices.
11: At the same time, polls show President Trump's approval rating on the economy has been sliding amid concerns about fuel costs and higher prices tied to the Iran war and tariffs.
10: Fox's Jared Halpern at the White House. On Iran, the president said, we're talking through mediators.
12: We are talking. Let's see what happens. But they respect us.
10: Oman is acting as the negotiator. It says it's working on a plan to reopen the Strait of Hormuz. New Mexico suing the Justice Department and acting Attorney General Todd Blanche.
13: This lawsuit filed in federal court in D.C. alleges that the federal government has blocked the state from investigating the sex crimes of disgraced financier Jeffrey Epstein at a ranch there. The suit says the feds have stonewalled the criminal investigation by New Mexico Attorney General Raul Torres. The state is demanding judicial intervention to force the federal government to turn over relevant materials to New Mexico's investigators. The Justice Department said it was withholding some information from New Mexico to protect victims' privacy and conform with court rulings about evidence.
10: Fox's John Saucy. A federal judge in California holding the Department of Homeland Security in contempt over its handling of evidence from last year's ICE raids in the Los Angeles area, ordering the agency to pay $500 a day until it creates digital copies of cell phone communications for more than 800 agents. 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
3: FBL puts it high into the air, headed onward, they score! And it's Enon Tokwamani who puts Charlotte on the board!
4: Be here Saturday, August 15th when Charlotte FC take on the Columbus Crew at 7:30 p.m. Don't miss out on the excitement and bring the noise for the crown. You won't want to miss this party. 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
10: Federal prosecutors named new suspects they say are working with cartels to traffic drugs into the U.S.
14: The U.S. Justice Department is unsealing indictments of five individuals they accuse of drug running on behalf of the Mexico-based Jalisco New Generation cartel. They're now offering more than $100 million in rewards leading to their arrests, acting U.S. Attorney General Todd Blanche.
15: These sophisticated organizations use violence and fear to maintain control over the importation of deadly narcotics in the United States, including fentanyl, cocaine, meth, and other illegal drugs.
14: The five in the indictment are in addition to three other cartel-aligned individuals previously indicted. Eben Brown, Fox News.
10: The FAA investigating what it's calling a loss of separation event.

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7: So a 38-year-old is outside of the Trump National Golf Club in Rancho Palos. Just hanging out. Just walking down the street. No. He's scouting. He's looking. He's keeping an eye on things. Deputies assigned to the Lomita Sheriff Station responded to the golf course after plainclothes federal agents reported a suspicious individual on the property. The guy was walking onto the golf course, taking pictures and, quote, appearing to monitor security planning activities because the president was coming to town. Okay. So this is just another guy in a long list of people who are trying to kill the president of the United States because he, like everybody in America, has been told, well, you know, the president's a threat to democracy or some other nonsense horse crap like that. We have been saying this from the beginning for over a decade. The people of MSNBC, now MS Now, and lots of left-leaning outlets have been calling for a lone wolf, have been calling for damage to be done to the president. They have wanted this, and they did not get what they wanted in Butler, Pennsylvania, and nothing has changed. Tony Katz. Tony Katz today, that is me, that is the show. It's a pleasure to be with you. Find everything I do at TonyKatz.com, live streaming on YouTube. Just go to Tony Katz Rumble. Tony Katz, great platform, love the Rumble. And then, of course, on Twitter, which is known as X, Tony Katz, and Facebook, Tony Katz Radio. That's all the places you can find us. Go be a part of the show. Get in the chat room. Hit like, subscribe. Do all the things if you would. So we have this arrest. We know that this man has been detained, a 38-year-old of Downey, California. He was carrying a 16-round magazine loaded with hollow points in his pants pocket. Now, he just had the magazine. I mean, he's allowed to have a magazine, unless, of course, there's a reason why he's not. Because the local reporting from KTLA says that he has a handgun and the ammunition. He wasn't just carrying a magazine just by itself loose.

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1: 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And all of this noise about what the Fed is doing, what's inflation doing, let's really peel the onion back and look at what are the things that we can be doing to take the worry and the stress out of your retirement.
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3: I'm Sue Guzman. President Trump attempting to sell his economic record ahead of November's midterms, speaking at an event in Las Vegas Wednesday.
4: I'm not getting credit from the fake news for what I've done. I never have gotten credit. I don't get credit.
3: The president's approval rating on the economy taking a hit, especially over higher gas prices since the start of the conflict with Iran. Russia's latest attacks on Ukraine leaving 17 people dead as some projectiles targeting Kyiv made it past Ukrainian defenses.
5: Well, most of the 115 Russian drones fired overnight at Kyiv were knocked down. All 28 missiles got through, doing real damage to a range of civilian sites. Ukrainian President Zelensky calling out the need for U.S.-made Patriot missile interceptors. There are reports Ukraine might still get permission to make their own.
3: Fox's Greg Palcock. 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

0: And welcome back. George Norrie with you. Andrew Jones with us. Andrew, that region has had at least three major earthquakes. Has that helped or hindered the search?
1: That's helped a lot. You know, when they first saw the site in 48, it was because of some type of seismic activity along with the landslide popping up the arc, showing the site to the locals. So that got the attention of them. But then in 1968, after the first aerial photographs, in 68,

0: So, you're new to Charlotte, huh? 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
2: News, I'm Ted Lindner. President Trump pushing back on polls that show disapproval of his handling of the economy. He did so on Wednesday during a rally in Vegas.
3: Speaking to supporters in Las Vegas, President Trump says he deserves more credit for a strong American economy.
4: More Americans are working in the United States right now.
3: Ahead of the midterm elections, the president is touting no tax on tips or overtime and lower prescription drug prices.
2: Fox's Jared Halpern. Israel announcing Thursday two soldiers were killed, four seriously wounded when an explosive device detonated in southern Lebanon, marking the first Israeli death since a June truce with Hezbollah was announced. And the Powerball jackpot on Wednesday night was worth $786 million, and there was no big winner. That means it jumps to at least $856 million for Saturday night. Good luck. 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
0: But when you get to the end of the dial, something's different. It's WBT with the latest news, traffic, weather, and sports. 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
2: Fox News, I'm Sue Guzman. President Trump says a deal to reopen the Strait of Hormuz could happen soon. Vice President J.D. Vance telling Fox's The Ingram Angle the cost of living issues in the U.S. will subside once the conflict is over.
3: Those oil prices are going to come down and stay down. Iran will never have a nuclear weapon, and the United States will be in a stronger position. But we're kind of in the middle of the game, and I think people are trying to prejudge exactly how this is going to go.
2: President Trump pushing back on polls that show disapproval of his handling of the economy.
4: Speaking to supporters in Las Vegas, President Trump says he deserves more credit for a strong American economy.
5: More Americans are working in the United States right now.
4: Ahead of the midterm elections, the president is touting no tax on tips or overtime and lower prescription drug prices.
2: Fox's Jared Halpern. 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
8: Hopeful of a deal. I'm Sue Guzman, Fox News. President Trump says it was his threat of a big strike against Iran that got them back to the bargaining table. More from Fox's Chadley Painter.
9: We were all set for the biggest attack since World War II, and they called me. And they said, please don't do it. Let's talk.
10: Iran admits they are talking with officials from Oman. And for the first time, the regime is getting specific about what's in a potential agreement to reopen the Strait of Hormuz. The International Monetary Fund says the war and the U.S. blockade is crippling Iran's economy with widespread fuel shortages and inflation running at 70%.
8: Two IDF soldiers have been killed in southern Lebanon.
11: The Israeli military says the soldiers entered a booby-trapped house where an explosive device detonated. The IDF says part of the building collapsed, trapping the soldiers under the rubble. All six were evacuated, but two of them died, the first Israeli deaths in Lebanon since the June truce with Hezbollah. Meanwhile, the IDF has been striking Hezbollah targets in response to the terror group's ceasefire violations. Gary Baumgarten, Fox News.
8: A contempt of Congress vote today for Dr. Anthony Fauci.
12: A week after Dr. Anthony Fauci invoked the Fifth Amendment, refusing to answer questions at a hearing about the response to COVID-19, the Senate Homeland Security Committee will vote on a contempt resolution. The resolution, authored by the panel's Republican chairman, Rand Paul, accuses Fauci of obstructing a congressional investigation. Fauci was the recipient of a pardon by former President Biden. Republican lawmakers argue that compels him to testify. Republicans accuse Fauci of covering up the origins of the pandemic. Fauci denies that. If the committee approves a contempt resolution, Paul could refer Fauci to the Justice Department.
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8: New Mexico is suing the Justice Department and Acting Attorney General Todd Blanche. Details from Fox's John Saucier.
25: This lawsuit filed in federal court in D.C. alleges that the federal government has blocked the state from investigating the sex crimes of disgraced financier Jeffrey Epstein at a ranch there. The suit says the feds have stonewalled the criminal investigation by New Mexico Attorney General Raul Torres. The state is demanding judicial intervention to force the federal government to turn over relevant materials to New Mexico's investigators. The Justice Department said it was withholding some information from New Mexico to protect victims' privacy and conform with court rulings about evidence. John Saucier, Fox News.
8: A North Carolina sheriff giving an update into a deadly mass shooting that left three people dead. Here's Fox's Grinnell Scott.
26: The mass shooting happened at a home in Caswell County. Sheriff Tony Durden said once deputies responded, they found the threat did not go beyond the home where shots were fired. Durden added, for the moment, details about who was involved will not be shared.
27: The Caswell County Sheriff's Office has notified victims next of kin. We are not releasing those names at this time out of respect for the family.
26: The North Carolina State Bureau of Investigation has been called in to assist. Sheriff Durden initially called the shooting, in his words, a domestic family event. Grinnell Scott, Fox News.
8: Three people have been charged with making threats to witnesses following last month's death of a black teenager from Mississippi.
28: The death of 18-year-old Nolan Wells during a July 4th boat trip with friends has been the source of relentless online speculation. Nolan is black. His high school friends are white. The teen's body was found 2 days after their trip near an island off Mississippi's Gulf Coast. An independent autopsy found the cause of death to be undetermined. No arrests have been made.
8: That's Fox's Tom Graham reporting. I'm Sue Guzman. This is Fox News.
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2: Fox News, I'm Ted Lindner. President Trump says a deal to reopen the Strait of Hormuz could happen soon. It's the second pause amid the war with Iran after the president called off strikes on power plants and bridges this week. But Americans still concerned about rising costs. Vice President J.D. Vance says the cost of living issues will subside once the conflict is over.
3: Those oil prices are going to come down and stay down. Iran will never have a nuclear weapon, and the United States will be in a stronger position. But we're kind of in the middle of the game, and I think people are trying to prejudge exactly how this is going to go.
2: Iran says it's discussing shipping through the strait with Oman and denies it's negotiating with the United States. And there was no big winner in Wednesday night's Powerball jackpot that was worth $786 million. No winner means it jumps to at least $856 million for Saturday night. The numbers drawn Wednesday, 14, 20, 59, 60, 61, and a Powerball of 25. 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
1: 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And all of this noise about what the Fed is doing, what's inflation doing, let's really peel the onion back and look at what are the things that we can be doing to take the worry and the stress out of your retirement.
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2: And some names that have been floating to the top of potential candidates, some of them because they're already elected officials in that part of the state. Senator Tim Moffitt has been discussed. He's already talked to some members of the media, not saying that he's definitely in, but saying that he's thinking about it and he's assessing his prospects, talking to people. So we know that he is. But you've also heard some other names of people who are already elected officials there. Senator Kevin Corbin, Representative Jake Johnson. Those are folks in that area. Also some people who've run for the seat before, even if they haven't held office. Adam Smith is a name that's out there. And for people who are of a libertarian economics bent, you always love to hear someone named Adam Smith running for office, the author of The Wealth of Nations. Not the same guy. He'd be a little too old. But those are some of the names that are out there. And you might hear some other people who are maybe local elected officials in the Hendersonville, Asheville area, in one of the larger communities. They might think, hey, you know, people know me in my neck of the woods. That's a good base of support to get in there. But it does seem like it's going to be sort of a very short time frame to get this ironed out if a decision is made at that meeting on Monday, August 10th. Then the campaigning needs to be really quick and get resolved relatively quickly.
3: Well, let's talk about that timeline, Mitch, because that's probably even more interesting now than the story that has come and gone, this horrific ethics committee report that was released earlier this week as it related to Congressman Edwards. 36 hours later, posts on social media, as you noted, at 3:30 in the morning that he's dropping out. We have got a very short window here. Military and overseas ballots go out in early September. Early voting for North Carolina begins on October the 15th. Election Day rolling around on November 3rd. These are very tight windows for anything to take place. And as you just mentioned, some of the names rising to the top are individuals that are already serving some level of elected office. Mitch, that makes, I mean, complete and total sense. You've got probably 60 days at this point to build any sort of name ID before voters begin the process of heading out and voting. It's a very short time frame.
2: It is a short time frame. And remember that if you take someone who's in an elected office that's up on the ballot this year and put that person on the ballot, then you've got to fill that person's seat. Every member of the General Assembly is up for election this year. So if it is one of our current state senators or state representatives, you'd have to find a name to replace that person after they get put on the congressional ballot. So that you have to factor that in. To me, one of the more interesting things is, and you alluded to this already, is building some name recognition. Now, let's put this in perspective. This is right now, with the current congressional map, in a normal year, with no party having any particular advantage, this would be a Republican-leaning seat, but the closest of the Republican-leaning seats that are out there. You might say that District 1 could be in that position, but the way that it stacks up now, despite the fact that you have a Democratic incumbent, that one is slightly more Republican now than this 11th district. So it is one that Democrats in a good Democratic year should be able to have a good chance of winning. And they like their candidate in Jamie Ager, and he's been outraising Chuck Edwards, I think, by about a 9-1 margin. Now, to put things in perspective, when Edwards first won this seat in 2022, this was after he won in a primary over Madison Cawthorn, very controversial character who had all kinds of problems. And Edwards, despite being not really known on the congressional front and not really known outside of his state senate,

0: 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Joe Pat, what are the first steps to building a stable retirement plan?
1: 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And all of this noise about what the Fed is doing, what's inflation doing, let's really peel the onion back and look at what are the things that we can be doing to take the worry and the stress out of your retirement.
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2: On Good Morning BT, Matt Harris texted me yesterday and said, guys, I was listening to the show. I heard you talking about the Bare Naked Ladies. I have interviewed them hundreds of times. And then he proceeded to tell me a story that I really want to find out more about. So I have texted Matt Harris. Hopefully he will call in because I kind of want everyone to know this story, but he may want to keep it under wraps. We'll find out. But I am burying the Thursday headline. Today is Bernie Bowles' birthday.
3: Oh, thank you. Thank you very much. I'm just happy to be here.
2: And here's the thing. I'm so glad. Like, this is the greatest day ever, Bernie. I'm so glad you were born.
3: Oh, thanks, Beth.
2: But
3: glad to be born.
2: Here's the thing. Bo and Jim took the day off.
3: Yeah, that's great. I really appreciate it.
4: Yeah, in celebration of your birthday.
3: They celebrate privately.
4: Bo and so. Jim have decided to take the day off.
2: Yeah, are they like celebrating your birthday together somewhere? Or
3: I
2: are they
3: think
2: just...
3: they are. In Canton, Ohio.
2: Maybe that's where Bo is. Maybe he went to Canton for the Hall of Fame game.
3: It's possible, actually. Hey, Bo's on a little trip, I think. For a little bit.
2: A little boys trip.
3: Yeah. Just for a couple days.
2: Bo is off today and tomorrow. I am actually off tomorrow as well. Like I said, Matt Harris is going to be filling in. I'm going to try to get Matt to call us around 8:20 this morning so that he can share this Bare Naked Ladies story. But not only is it Bernie's birthday, which we are going to celebrate fully in just a few minutes because I have a very Beth gift for him.
3: I'm excited.
2: I'll explain. Yeah.
3: I'm really excited.
2: As soon as I handed and showed it to Steve, Steve was like, what's happening here? Like, what's happening here?
4: What have you done?
2: What did you do? I'm like, I don't know how this happened. But we have a big show coming up, guys. We have our legal expert, Bill Graham, joining us for two segments to talk about some of these legal headlines, make sense of things, make sense of what happens with the Todd Blanche confirmation. But there are so many legal headlines to get to. We also have Eugene Robinson joining us to talk about the Hall of, is it called the Hall of Fame game?
3: Yes.
2: It's the Hall of Fame game in Canton between the Carolina Panthers and the Arizona Cardinals, but also the fact that Luke Kuechly is getting inducted into the Hall of Fame.
3: It's a juicer, Beth.
2: Oh, that's the thing that looks like the juicer.
3: Yeah.
2: So that's what that...
3: It's a juicer,
2: it's
3: Beth.
2: It's a juicer, Beth.
3: Yeah.
2: So Luke Kuechly getting inducted. This is like a weird... I don't know if this is considered like a humble brag or not, but Craig had to go to Nordstrom. I don't know. It was like a week and a half ago or 2 weeks ago or something because he had to pick up a shirt. And he saw Luke Kuechly buying a suit. And I wonder if Luke Kuechly was buying a suit at Nordstrom in preparation for his induction into the Football Hall of Fame.
4: Yeah. Probably. And the thing with buying the suit for your Hall of Fame induction is it's got to be something that would look good with the Hall of Fame jacket. Because, of course, they replace your jacket the Hall of Fame
2: what
4: jacket.
2: What color is the Hall of Fame? Is it yellow?
4: It's gold, right? Gold, I'm making quotation fingers. It's kind of,
2: mustard.
3: Hey, Beth, can you say that thing about Craig one more time?
2: Mustard. Oh, so Craig was at Nordstrom picking up a shirt. He saw Luke Kuechly.
5: That was a Good Morning BT humble brag.
3: Just had to make sure I had it. Sorry.
2: He's definitely not listening, so he won't know. He won't know that I told the story about, but he called me. He's like, hey, Luke Kuechly's here. And it's so funny. Like, Luke Kuechly is the nicest, most down to earth guy. I feel like, I don't know. I've been to South Park a handful of times. I saw him eating at Reed's one day with JJ Jansen.
3: Like Reed's just, fine too.
4: You closed the humble brag sounder already? That would have been a second one ready to go right there.
5: That was a Good Morning BT.
3: Good for you, Beth. I just happened to be hanging out with Luke.

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3: To The Athletic. Now, this is something that Mike Sando of The Athletic, apparently, and you guys probably knew this, he does this every year. He lists all of the veteran quarterbacks. No, is it like attorneys?
4: Quarterback.
5: Yeah, you're right.
4: Like, it's not attorneys general.
3: It's not like attorneys general. It's not quarters back.
5: I had never considered that.
3: He lists them all in all of these different tiers. And as I was reading it, I was like, Bernie, you're going to have to explain this to me. But Mike Sando actually kind of does a little explainer in the story itself.
6: The quarterback tiers are my annual survey of 50 coaches and executives asking each of them to place every veteran quarterback into one of five performance tiers from best tier one to worst tier five. This all started back in 2014. I was working at ESPN. Bill Polian was working there too. We were playing around with a new stat that had come out called total QBR, and we were looking for ways to figure out how quickly it took to determine if a quarterback was going to be successful for the long term. It made a lot of sense because we all knew who the top tier guys were: Tom Brady, Aaron Rodgers, Drew Brees. Those guys are in a class by themselves. What is it that makes them different from the others? That's where we got into second tier, third tier, fourth tier. I put together a list of 75 to 100 coaches and executives around the league that I know, and I start contacting them. So if you were a coach and we were having a conversation for the tiers, I would say, hey, coach, let's go through these. You remember the tier definitions, right? 1, 2, 3, 4. 5 wouldn't be a starter at all. So we're going to start with Atlanta. I've got 2 for them. Tua Tagovailoa is number 1. Where do you see him? And the coach might say, you know, tier 3, here's why. You basically get a market analysis, what the league really thinks about these players. Once all the votes are in, I simply take the average tier number for each quarterback, and you do that for all the quarterbacks, and the lower ones will be in the 4s, and they'll be in tier 4, and that's basically how it works. It's really the most fun project I do every year. Everybody likes to talk about quarterbacks. Quarterback is the one position that everybody feels. Everybody knows how important it is. Everybody has an opinion.
3: Guys, that was Mike Sando from The Athletic. And Scott on our text line, 704-570-1079, driven by Liberty Buick GMC, he just texted in and said, hey, was this article written by Mike Sando? He actually used to work here in Charlotte. Oh. And most people don't know that.
4: Oh, did he used to work here in Charlotte?
3: Apparently that Mike Sando, fantastic, not only Jonathan Jones, but Mike Sando worked here in Charlotte. So if we're talking about now how 50, you just heard Mike Sando talking about it, 50 different executives and coaches ranking the 35 veteran quarterbacks, who do you think is number one top tier?
7: Patrick Mahomes, probably.
3: Yeah. 100%. Yeah. Patrick Mahomes is there. There are only 4 in the top tier. Patrick Mahomes, Josh Allen, Matthew Stafford, and Joe Burrow. Those are the only ones in tier one.
4: See, now, the Joe Burrow thing, that throws me because he is not, he's like a Tua, even though he's not a Dolphin anymore.
7: He's had a rough couple of years.
4: Yeah, I don't think he's played a full season yet.
7: He has not had a great offensive line. Like, he does not have great protection in front of him. He's got weapons, but their defense has not been great at all either.
3: Who's he? Is he a Brown?
7: He is a Bengals. Cincinnati. We're on to Cincinnati, though.
3: So here we go, guys. I'm just going to let you know that the list, I'm looking at it right now, it only has the logo beside the name. And so the logo's teeny tiny. It's like size of a teeny tiny little pinpoint. And it was a B. So I was thinking, who's a B? Who's a B? It's a Bengals.
7: But you were close. Bengals.
3: It's the Bengals. Yeah. But I said the Browns. Yeah. Okay. So he plays for the Bengals, and he's good, but he's not tier one, you don't think?
4: Well, I feel like it's hard to judge him as at the same level as a Mahomes or a Josh Allen, for example, because, like I said, I don't think he's played a full

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Oh my gosh, I'm going to have to put a dollar in the jar here. 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Beth Troutman here. As you can tell, Bo Thompson has the morning off. I'm in the studio with Bernie and with Steve. Jim Zocchi also has the morning off because he is in Canton for the Hall of Fame game between the Carolina Panthers and the Arizona Cardinals. So, of course, in order to talk about this game and to talk sports properly, I needed to bring in my good buddy, Eugene Robinson, host of Charlotte Today, also a former Carolina Panther, and does post-game, what is it called, highlights for the Carolina Panthers. Eugene Robinson, thank you so much for joining me on a Thursday.

0: connect the dots and put the puzzle pieces together. It takes time. But it has to be done, just like with the COVID origin stuff. It has to be done. If you really do want to restore faith in institutions, this is how you go about doing it. Let's head over to the WBT Traffic Closet, an institution in and of herself, Pam the Jam Warner, with a check on traffic.
1: All right, thanks, Pete. And traffic is off to a decent start here. Now, we have a few things right now in Central East Brooklyn Village Avenue and South McDowell Street for a fender bender. The 3800 block Statesville Ave, the lights are currently out. West Sugar Creek Road at Reagan Drive for a minor accident. And the 5200 block South Boulevard currently dealing with a hit and run. Now, all of those have checked in the last 15 to 25 minutes. So they are still on scene. We've got officials arriving to them and making sure that they're moving them out of the way in a timely manner. And with that, make sure that you are slowing down. Give them that space that they need to get them out of the way so that traffic can resume their posted speeds. As far as your drive times here across the board, looking good. Nobody's at a standstill, not seeing a single red zone at the moment. We will get a little bit of pushback, 77 over on the northbound side. Nothing too major here between Archdale and Billy Graham Parkway North. Those are right between 35 and 40, but just a little under those posted speeds. I'm Pam the Jam Warner, WBT Traffic.
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1: And your WBT forecast is calling for a high of 89 today with a mix of sun and clouds and maybe a very small chance of a rain shower. Later tonight, we're going to see a low of 70. Also, clear skies up until after midnight, maybe partly cloudy. It is currently 83 degrees here in the Queen City. 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
0: Mumford & Sons, 107.9 FM, WBT, Charlotte's FM News Talk. Over on the text line, Beth's favorite Russ says, every person I know who still believes Russia helped steal the 2016 election through hacking voting machines also firmly believe 2020 was the most secure election in history, and Biden totally got more votes than Obama ever did. It is, yeah, that Venn diagram that Kamala Harris loves so much, that would be like just a circle, one circle, you know, just complete overlap. Hank says, I was taught the Oxford comma at school. So when I started noticing sentences without it, I thought, what's going on? But if Comey loves the Oxford comma, I may have to reconsider. Yeah, same. I mean, look, an idea is not responsible for the people that think it's a good idea. You know, I can't blame the Oxford comma because James Comey likes it, you know? Stacy says, when are we going to just finally admit it, use the word coup? Yeah, I have. That is what the intel agencies attempted to do. So, I mean, like, and individuals inside the intel agencies. Now, a lot of them got pardons, right? A lot of the Biden people got pardons, or a lot of the intel people got pardons from Biden because, you know, we're so afraid that Donald Trump is going to weaponize the DOJ like we did, essentially. But yeah, I mean, it has all of the It has all of the elements of a coup. It was not successful, but they did, you know, put a lot of sand in the gears and basically deprived him of being able to govern. This is why I say, and I've said for years, you know, the message that the left is communicating is that you may win an election, but you will not govern. You will not be permitted to govern. We control the gears of the state, and this is what people call, you know, the deep state. We have the bureaucracy, and if the people that are in the government that work, you know, in the civil service, if they object to your politics or they don't like you, then they will slow everything down, jam it all up, leak stuff. They'll undermine your presidency. This is at a scale that I'm not sure we've ever seen. I'm not aware. I mean, I've said this before, that this scandal, the Crossfire Hurricane investigation, this now Oxford comma thing, like this is as bad, actually worse than Watergate. I believe that. And I know Watergate is held up as like the penultimate example of, you know, great journalisming and such and government corruption. But this is really, really bad. And it is why people don't have confidence in government institutions. It's one of the reasons. COVID's another big reason. All right, let's head over to the WBT News Center for the update. Here's Brandon Dixon.
14: Thank you, Pete, and good afternoon. A man remains behind bars in Union County after he was allegedly stabbed in self-defense. It all happened during a domestic dispute. Channel 9 reports Bobby Wallace was intoxicated over the weekend at a home on Clark Street. When family called a driver for him, he got into an argument with the driver and began assaulting the man. The driver tried to flee to his vehicle and stabbed Wallace in the left shoulder as an act of self-defense. Wallace is then accused of going into the residence, grabbing a gun, and firing several rounds at the victim's vehicle as it was driving away. Wallace suffered minor injuries and faces charges of assault on a female, possession of a firearm by a felon, and assault with a deadly weapon. He's behind bars on a $1 million bond. A fight over the future of a Mecklenburg County juvenile detention center.
15: We want to run it. Allow us to run it. You have the $38 million.
16: A heated debate unfolds as Sheriff Gary McFadden and Children's Alliance Advocacy Director Frank Crawford disagreed over plans to reopen Jail North for juvenile detainees. This disagreement comes as McFadden plans to partially reopen the jail later this month to help with capacity issues for adult inmates at the main jail in Uptown.
17: Youth do better long term when they are served in their home communities. We have to be able to figure this out.
16: Crawford is calling on county and state leaders this week to reach an agreement or risk losing millions from the state to fully renovate and open it back up for kids. The problem, McFadden wants to operate the facility, but Crawford says they would have to lease it to the state.
14: Queen City News' Jen Cardone. This as local politicians are still upset over a big bill that may be coming from the state. NCDOT says Charlotte and Mecklenburg County have to pay $60 million for canceling the I-77 toll lane project. The money to pay for work that's already been done.
18: This legislation potentially illegally specifically targets Mecklenburg County, and I question the $60 million penalty that it seeks to impose as a number that may be inflated or wrong.
14: Mecklenburg County Commissioner Lee Altman last night complaining about the charge, but the state is putting on the pressure, saying that penalty will be dropped if the city and county say yes to building toll lanes on I-77 South. In West Africa, hundreds have been rescued after a mass kidnapping in Nigeria.
19: The Nigerian government says this is its largest ever single-day operation by joint security forces. 308 kidnap victims have been rescued from Kanji Lake National Park in Niger State. Just over half were abducted in a single attack on the predominantly Muslim Woro community in February. Scores were killed in that incident, which involved Islamist extremists rampaging through villages, demanding locals follow their teachings.
14: Correspondent Jonathan Savage. And Papa Mentos, it's National Fresh Breath Day.
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14: Yeah, the holiday urges appreciation of oral hygiene and its importance, brushing, flossing, and drinking plenty of water, all ways to combat bad breath. Or, you know, Pam the Jam, in the words of Roddy Dangerfield. My dentist found a new way to cover up his bad breath. He holds up his arms.
1: Oh, boy.
14: I mean, how could you not go with the man that gets no respect?
1: Oh,
14: you know?
1: Man.
14: Yeah, he was classic. Now follow that up, Pam the Jam.
1: I'll try my hardest. We've got some stuff that's probably going to bum you out on the roadways. Wish you had a Mentos now. Looks like 77 over on the northbound side. They are going to slow you down here between the ramp from NC 49 south back to Tivola Road. Traffic flows there anywhere between 20 and 25, so not too bad, but definitely slowing. Also reports South Boulevard at Tivola Road currently dealing with an accident. They're not saying any injuries involved, but they're definitely going to cause traffic to take that second glance there. We are seeing our typical afternoon delay, Billy Graham Parkway on the northbound side, where it does intersect with 85 north and 77 south, both just under 15. Everything in between, mostly in the green. Now we are seeing here there's an accident as well, Millhaven Lane at Statesville Road, and in Still Creek at South Tryon Street at John Price Road for a fender bender. I'm Pam the Jam Winner, WBT Traffic.
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22: Warm and humid here this afternoon, 88 with a chance of showers and storms developing, and a south-southwest breeze that'll stay light. Unsettled conditions will continue through the evening. Scattered thunderstorms diminishing by midnight. Patchy fog, muggy overnight, low 71. Warm and sticky Friday and Saturday with some peaks of sunshine. Afternoon showers and storms are possible both days, 88 on Friday, 90 on Saturday. I'm Richard DeWedding on Charlotte's FM News Talk 107.9 WBT.
14: Mix of sun and clouds, 83 degrees in Mooresville, 84 in Monroe and Uptown. At WBT, we lead local. I'm Brady Dixon, WBT News.
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1: And your WBT forecast is calling for partly cloudy skies today, looking for a high near 88. Later tonight, cloudy skies will continue with partly cloudy after midnight and a low of 71. It is currently 84 degrees here in the Queen City. 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
2: Blocking their base. And then you have the anti-toll road argument. That's another angle of opposition coming in. So they killed it. Charlotte City Council, Mecklenburg County Commissioners, several of the quote-unquote small towns in Mecklenburg County that all serve on this regional body that helps to make, you know, they make recommendations on projects and all of that, that called the CRTPO or the CRTPO, as I call it. They rescinded their support for the project. And so now the NCDOT turns around and says, well, we already spent $60 million drafting designs and doing all of the research and doing all of the stuff to get to this point. And you guys approved us all along the way, and now you're withholding support. Now you say you don't want it. And so that prompted backlash from the State General Assembly, for example, which says, well, you cost the state $60 million, so we're going to recoup that cost. And so some of the local municipalities, I think Cornelius just did this. I have the story here. Cornelius is changing its tune and its vote on the I-77 South toll lane project. The mayor says the decision comes down to the financial penalties. They would have to repay $3 to $3.5 million. So they're like, okay, we'll flip our vote. And now we get this idea of a sweetener. I kind of feel like there's another word for this, though. It'll come to me. Let's head over to the WBT Traffic Center for the update. Here's Pam the Jam Warner.
3: All right. Thanks, Pete. Traffic is still doing the same things here. Slowing down a little bit. Nothing too major. Marianne Drive at Whitewater Drive for a fender bender. Billy Graham Parkway at Scott Futrell Drive. Another minor accident. Got Queens Road at Luther Street. Injuries there, as well as Ballantyne Commons Parkway at Ray Road. And we do have another injury accident. Pineville Matthews at Bannington Road. Make sure you are watching out for officials that are responding to these scenes. Take it easy. And we do have one pushback going on. 77 on the northbound side here on that ramp from 485 Outer Loop through to Archdale. Traffic flows in just under 30. I'm Pam the Jam Warner, WBT Traffic.
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3: And your WBT forecast is still calling for mostly cloudy skies, a little bit of sunshine peeking through, and a high near 88. Later tonight, it's going to be mostly cloudy skies until after midnight. It goes to partly cloudy skies. Temps down to 71 degrees in the evening. As for right now, it is already 88 here in the Queen City. 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
2: "We've been on WBT since 1978 when we opened our first Sonny's in Charlotte. To this day, we contribute much of our success to H.A. 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
9: 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I think the word is bribe. I think, right? Is that the word? I think the word is bribe. That is what the transportation secretary is attempting to do to the local officials in the Charlotte region who have opposed the I-77 toll project. So there's a carrot and a stick. The stick is you got to repay NCDOT $60 million for all of the design work they've already put into the I-77 project. And here's the carrot. If you do, not only will we not recoup that $60 million from all of the bodies that voted against the project, but we will also give you $300 million to do some things that actually have nothing to do with transportation. I'm not really clear how they came up with this list of various things. One of them is grocery stores. So we're going the Zoran Mamdani route here. So Charlotte Observer has the story from DJ Simmons with a quote from Secretary Daniel Johnson. This project presents a rare opportunity to improve mobility while reconnecting communities that have lived with the impacts of the interstate for generations. This is according to a letter to community stakeholders. But some residents have pointed out the letter did not represent an ironclad commitment, nor did it address their main concern, which is the project's design. Talks of revisiting the estimated $4.3 billion project picked up after the state budget signed into law early in July included a provision that would force Charlotte and any other local government that voted against approval, they would have to pay back the $60 million that NCDOT used to design the project. The Charlotte Regional Transportation Planning Organization, or CRTPO, is now expected to make a decision in September. Okay, so they're going to revisit this idea. So the State Department of Transportation planned to add toll lanes to an 11-mile stretch from Uptown to the South Carolina border in order to address congestion. The Charlotte Regional Transportation Board approved a public-private funding agreement in 2024. It would see the state own the lanes while partnering with a contractor to design, build, finance, operate, and maintain them. Okay, so this would be funded only through those who pay to use the road. The corridor has the state's highest congestion levels, seeing over 160,000 cars a day. The agency estimates that with or without toll lanes, I-77 is expected to see a 25% increase in traffic by the year 2050. So like 25 years from now, meaning the roadway will have somewhere around 200,000 cars per day. Assuming, and this is a big assumption, that we don't have the flying cars by then. Okay, because if we get flying cars, I think a lot of this is moot, you know. Charlotte City Council and CRTPO rescinded support for the project back in May, citing concerns of the design and the impact on communities near the interstate. To revive the project and not lose the $600 million committed by NCDOT, the CRTPO board would have to undo its previous vote. And they've only got until October 5th to do that, okay? So unless they do like an emergency meeting, they've got a meeting in September. The deadline comes through a provision in the state budget that requires any municipality whose representative voted to end the project to repay $60 million that was spent on preliminary design and engineering. The municipalities would be expected to pay the state on a proportional basis, okay? So the Regional Transportation Board, CRTPO, has 27 members with 74 votes. Votes are weighted based on population, I believe. Charlotte gets 31 of the 74 votes. It means the city has a very large say in the decision. But that also means it would face the heaviest penalty, right? Because they cast 31 votes against the project. Mecklenburg County, Matthews, and Charlotte so far have remained a no on the project. Monroe and Cornelius, they have announced plans to reverse their decision because of the penalty. In his letter to stakeholders, Secretary Johnson said if the project is not approved, it will be pulled from the state's list of approved projects. And he said, if this project is not going to move forward, I hope to have the allocated funding reprogrammed as soon as possible to meet the growing demand for infrastructure investment throughout North Carolina. Right. And this is what I warned ahead of the May vote, is that if you say no, if they're going to reverse course, they're going to say, we don't like this design, we don't like it, we're out. NCDOT is going to reallocate those funds away. It's going to go to other parts of the state. And then I-77 is going to have to get back in the queue, back in the line. I don't know where it would go. It's the most congested strip in the state, so I would like to think it would stay pretty high up in the funding, but don't know. It could be delayed by decades. So this is where we are. I don't like, by the way, this $300 million sweetener offer, this bribe. I do not like it. All right, let's head over to the WBT News Center for the update. Here's Brandon Dixon.
10: Thank you, Pete, and good afternoon. Not so pretty of a situation for a beauty queen. Miss North Carolina USA stripped of her crown after organizers condemned, quote, racism, homophobia, and transphobia. It's unknown exactly what Brittany Bolton House did, but the organization cited an extended pattern of conduct violating their standards. Bolton House's reign ends just weeks after she won the state title and less than 3 weeks before she was scheduled to represent the Tar Heel State at the 75th annual Miss USA pageant on August 27th. Myla Hadley, the runner-up in the state competition, will now represent North Carolina on the national stage. Union County cops say a man remains behind bars after he was stabbed in self-defense during a family dispute. WSOC reports Bobby Wallace was intoxicated over the weekend at a home on Clark Street, and when family called a driver for him, he got into an argument with the driver and began assaulting the man. The driver tried to flee to his vehicle and stabbed Wallace in the left shoulder as an act of self-defense. Wallace is then accused of going into the residence, grabbing a gun, and firing several rounds at the victim's vehicle as it was driving away. Wallace suffered minor injuries and faces charges of assault on a female, possession of a firearm by a felon, and assault with a deadly weapon. Debate over a Mecklenburg County Juvenile Detention Center.
11: We want to run it. Allow us to run it. You have the $38 million.
12: A heated debate unfolds as Sheriff Gary McFadden and Children's Alliance Advocacy Director Frank Crawford disagreed over plans to reopen Jail North for juvenile detainees. This disagreement comes as McFadden plans to partially reopen the jail later this month to help with capacity issues for adult inmates at the main jail in Uptown.
13: Youth do better long-term when they are served in their home communities. We have to be able to figure this out.
12: Crawford is calling on county and state leaders this week to reach an agreement or risk losing millions from the state to fully renovate and open it back up for kids. The problem, McFadden wants to operate the facility, but Crawford says they would have to lease it to the state.
10: Queen City News' Jen Cardone. Local politicians still reacting after the state DOT says Charlotte and Mecklenburg County have to pay $60 million for canceling the I-77 toll lane project. The funds to pay for work already done.
14: This legislation potentially illegally specifically targets Mecklenburg County, and I question the $60 million penalty that it seeks to impose as a number that may be inflated or wrong.
10: The Mecklenburg County Commissioner Lee Altman last night complaining about the money. However, the state says that penalty will be dropped if the city and county say yes to building toll lanes on I-77 South. And another food company is ditching dyes from its products.
15: For years, W.K. Kellogg has faced pressure to remove artificial ingredients from its cereals, and now it's happening. The cereal maker is getting rid of artificial colors from all of its cereals by the end of the year. The change comes a year ahead of schedule. Kellogg has identified fruit and vegetable-based juices that will give cereals like Fruit Loops and Apple Jacks their characteristic colors. Kellogg will also be investing in equipment that will allow it to transition to natural colors. In addition, Kellogg will be removing BHT, an artificial preservative, from the small number of cereals that still contain it.
10: Hillary Barsky, Fox News. So there you go, Pam the GM, getting the dyes out of all the foods.
16: As they
10: should. Slowly but surely. Yeah, I know. Dyes, some of the preservatives. Hopefully make us a little bit healthier.
16: I mean, they shouldn't have any bearing on the flavor.
10: Mm-hmm. Yeah, I agree. It can still be sweet enough and fine enough. We don't need the super bright colors.
16: Right.
10: We don't need to glow in the dark after we're done eating.
16: Yeah, it's that red 49 making all the kids go crazy.
10: Yeah, that's what's driving them nuts. Maybe driving the people nuts out there on the roads, too.
16: Possibly. They're not doing too nutty just yet, but things are building as we're moving into the later part of the afternoon. Seeing over here, Hopedale Avenue at Queens Road, they've got a fender bender on scene. South Church Street and West 4th Street. Also for a minor accident, Marianne Drive and Whitewater Drive. They've got a fender bender. Looking at an injury accident, Valentine Commons Parkway at Ray Road. It looks like that one is in its final clearing stages and moving out of the way. And as far as your drive times go, not too shabby. Going to see a little bit of a pushback here. 77 on the northbound side. It is between Westinghouse Boulevard and Archdale. Traffic flows there are slipping just under 30 miles per hour. 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
10: 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Thunderstorms possible, high of 89 today. Tomorrow, mostly cloudy. Isolated showers and a high of 88. Saturday and Sunday, partly cloudy. Highs around 90. On Saturday, thunderstorms are possible. Right now, cloudy skies, 86 degrees in Kannapolis and Gastonia, 87 in Charlotte. At WBT, we lead local. I'm Brittany Dixon, WBT News.
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2: 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And men don't belong in women's sports. I may be new to the job, but I'm ready to serve, and I'll never stop fighting for the people of South Carolina.
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4: And your WBT forecast is still calling for mostly cloudy skies, some peaks of sunshine and a high of 88 today. Later tonight, partly cloudy skies throughout the night with a low of 71. It is currently 88 degrees here in the Queen City. 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
2: Welcome back. It's the Brett Winterbull Show. Great to be with you. We get messages, and I always like listening with the messages. So this is from Elise, who says, Republicans can rest on their laurels and take for granted that Abdul will lose to Rogers. They have to get out and vote. When we get too sure of things, they can backfire. I still believe, among the other things, that that's why we didn't have a red wave. I think that's true. I think that's true. And here's the thing that gets complicated. Because you go there, your regular voting place, wherever you're voting, right? And you go in there and you pull the lever and you do all this kind of stuff. And then suddenly, what happens? You see Lindsey Graham, right? Lindsey Graham passes away. This stuff gets all kind of a little bit chaotic, a little bit, right? And now suddenly it's like, okay, what was a sure thing? He was going to be, you know, the senator from South Carolina, and he was going to be able to, you know, continue doing what he wanted to do. And that stuff changes. And that's why you can't go to sleep a lot on all of the things that people, you know, bank on. Because at any moment, we can have chaos, mayhem, you know, all that sort of stuff. And unfortunately, nothing is ever put to bed until it's put to bed. And that's, you know, that's like a big problem. Now, one other thing I want to talk about, and of course, everything is fair game. If you've got something on your mind and you want to talk about it, we're totally happy to go back and forth with you and whatever you want. But here's one of the things that's really been bugging me. So we talked about the normies and the DSAs and all this kind of stuff. And then all of a sudden this morning, as I came walking in after a brief meeting, I come in here and what do I see? I see Fauci is up there on the big sky, right? And there he is. He's doing his thing. And he's not. I mean, he didn't show up, but they're doing their thing with Fauci and all this sort of stuff. And then now all of a sudden you sit back and you go, wait, I thought Fauci was the biggest, most important thing. I thought that's what it was supposed to be. But apparently that is not the most important thing. Why would that be? I thought we were, you know, in good shape with getting this thing happening. So here's cut number 8, Fauci contempt. Give it to me right now there. 3, 2, 1, fire.
7: Seeing no other motions, the question is on reporting of an original resolution regarding contempt of Congress. The clerk will call the roll.
8: Senator Johnson.
9: Yes.
8: Senator Lankford.
9: Aye.
8: Senator Scott.
10: Yes.
8: Senator Hawley.
11: Aye.
8: Senator Moreno.
12: On behalf of the millions of people harmed by Anthony Fauci, resoundingly yes.
8: Senator Ernst.
13: Aye.
8: Senator Moody.
13: Aye.
8: Senator Peters.
9: No.
8: Senator Hassan.
13: No.
8: Senator Blumenthal.
11: No.
8: Senator Fetterman.
11: No.
8: Senator Kim.
11: No.
8: Senator Gallego.
9: No, by proxy.
8: Senator Slotkin.
9: No, by proxy.
8: Senator Paul.
7: Yes.
8: Mr. Chairman, on the vote of those present, the yeas are 8, the nays are 5. On the vote by proxy and for the record only, the yeas are 0, the nays are 2. On this vote, the yeas are 8, the nays are 5, and the motion is agreed.
7: See no.
2: Okay, so here's the problem. The magic was last week, right? Am I wrong? The magic was last week. Everybody was watching. They were watching him, you know, take the fifth 140 times or whatever it was. That was the time to do this. You should have sat in the chamber and you should have said, we're going to do the work and we're going to swear out whatever we got to swear out and put in. But no, this is what happens. And this is the thing that galls me in so many ways with the Republicans, because they have this big show and then they say, wait a minute. Well, all right, let's meet 3 days next week, and then we'll get some other stuff, and then we'll have some cocktails, and we'll see what's going to happen and how this is going to go, et cetera, et cetera. I want them doing it the same day. And people would understand that. This has been just burnt. It's just like you had them last week. Or a week and a half ago, whatever it was. And then now, oh, yeah, well, we're just going to do that. And then you have people like Moreno. Now, I like Benny Moreno. He seems to be a nice enough guy. Maybe doesn't have such great choices in terms of sons-in-law. But anyways, when you look at this, why would you let that go? What is the number one topic right now? This is not a trick. I'm not trying to turn a trick or freak you out. What's the number one thing that everybody's complaining about right now in our country? It's we don't have any ammunition, which is something I'm going to talk about later. But that's what everybody's talking about. Nobody's talking about El Falcho. They're letting him sit there. Then he walks out. He doesn't have to come back. They don't bring him back in for any of this other sort of stuff. Now you've got these other people who are trying to get him in trouble now with all that. This is not the way to run an operation. Newt Gingrich would not have done it that way. Okay? Newt Gingrich would not have done it that way. And I understand he was guy in the House, but he was the Speaker. And you look at that and you say to Newt Gingrich, hey, Fauci was a really bad dude. We're going to go and put some papers together and we'll do something in 3 weeks. No way. That's not going to happen. Even somebody as, I hate to say it. Even the former female Speaker of the House who tore up all the papers and all that sort of stuff. You know who I'm mentioning, but I'm not going to mention her. Even she wouldn't have done that. You got him dead to rights. You need to do what you've got to do. Why are we doing this and then just walking off the fleer? Yeah, get the fleer, duck. But that's the thing that these people do. I don't get this. I really don't. Do it or don't. There is a euphemism I could use, but I'm not going to do it because I respect the audience too much. But it's either just do it or don't do it. But don't come back around, you know, and say, hey, okay, because what's going to happen? This thing's going to go into the memory hole. And that's the problem. Now, maybe there are things that we can do. Maybe there are things that we can find out. Maybe there are things that, you know, will come our way, but darn it. I mean, I'm just going to say, okay, yeah, that's it. No, you got this guy. You make him sit in that chair. You guys write up the particulars. And then we wrote right there at the end of that. Laura Ingraham was in the room. All these people are in the room. You've got all the highfalutin people. But unfortunately, we didn't do it. We did it at, I think it was 11 o'clock this morning, where nobody was watching anything. And I don't like that. It will probably not even show up tonight. It'll be a little blurb, and then it'll be back on to the normies versus the DSAs. I'm Brett Winterbull. I approve this segment. Now let's head on over and see what's going on in the world of news. And, of course, Keith Young's right there. What's going on?
10: Thanks, Brett. We may find out more about tonight about the investigation into Charlotte-Mecklenburg school superintendent Crystal Hill.
13: WSOC reports the school board will hold a special meeting at 6:30 this evening to discuss a personnel matter. It comes as the investigation continues into Dr. Hill, who has been on paid leave for nearly 2 months as an outside law firm investigates her administrative and operational oversight. This meeting also comes with the first day of school just 19 days away. Brennan Dixon, WBT News.
10: There's a big disagreement over the future of a Mecklenburg County juvenile detention center.
14: We want to run it. Allow us to run it. You have the $38
15: million. A heated debate unfolds as Sheriff Gary McFadden and Children's Alliance Advocacy Director Frank Crawford disagreed over plans to reopen Jail North for juvenile detainees. This disagreement comes as McFadden plans to partially reopen the jail later this month to help with capacity issues for adult inmates at the main jail in Uptown.
16: Youth do better long-term when they are served in their home communities. We have to be able to figure this out.
15: Crawford is calling on county and state leaders this week to reach an agreement or risk losing millions from the state to fully renovate and open it back up for kids. The problem, McFadden wants to operate the facility, but Crawford says they would have to lease it to the state.
10: That's Jen Cardone of Queen City News with that report. In Washington today, former White House COVID-19 advisor Dr. Anthony Fauci facing a contempt vote over his testimony before Congress.
17: Republicans on the Senate Homeland Security and Governmental Affairs Committee say Dr. Fauci had no right to invoke the Fifth Amendment given his preemptive pardon from former President Biden. The pardon, though, covers actions before 2025, so Fauci invoked the Fifth more than 100 times, accusing Chairman Rand Paul of having a vendetta against him. Legal experts say a witness can avoid answering questions that might implicate him in a crime, but not to avoid embarrassment. And before the hearing, Paul had released pages from Fauci's diary where he talks about the celebrity attention he was getting and that scientists weren't in agreement about whether COVID-19 came from a lab leak or natural causes.
10: Fauci has previously accused Senator Rand Paul of spreading conspiracy theories about the pandemic and its origins. A scary case of road rage on I-85 in North Carolina caught on tape.
18: You're gonna die! You are gonna die! Go! You're gonna die! Ah!
10: That's video shot by Maika Dunn of a man yelling, "You're going to die and I could kill you," as he pulled up alongside her on I-85 in Greensboro. Dunn had her 3-year-old son in the car with her at the time. Neither she nor her child were hurt. She shared the video, of course, with Greensboro police, who say they have identified the crazy driver, but so far no arrest has been made. Charlotte's FM News Talk, 107.9 FM WBT. Time to check traffic here in Charlotte this afternoon. Here's Pam.
19: All right. Thanks, Keith. And things are building here on the Redways. Got a new injury accident, Central Avenue and Morningside Drive. Also an injury wreck in the 9500 block, Monroe Road. A bit of a fender bender, Wilkinson Boulevard at North Josh Birmingham Parkway. Also Morrisville Drive at to the Josh Birmingham Rib. They've got a bump up, and it looks like 5,000 block of Spice Bush Court. A hit and run for that one. Some of the drive times are moving along a lot better. It looks like Gaston County did slow down a bit more. 85 southbound from Belmont Mount Holly back to 45 inner. Traffic flows there mostly under 15, some of them about 25, and moving upwards. Once you pass it, you will start getting back into the green and traffic does take off. 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I'm Pam the Jam Warner, WBT Traffic.
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0: Slow moving downpours and thunderstorms again into tonight. Coming out of South Carolina, moving slowly to the north where they do occur, can dump some hefty rainfall, brief gusty wind, and cloudy ground lightning. Big Bermuda high sitting off the coast of the Carolinas out in the Atlantic, and that's keeping that rich moisture flow coming up from the south. 70 our low tonight, 88 tomorrow with PM thunderstorms. Thundershowers possible Saturday, 90 degrees. I'm meteorologist Scott Laurie. More on Charlotte's FM News Talk, 107.9 WBT.
10: Right now, we've got 89 degrees here in Charlotte. The news presented by Ram Pavement at WBT. We lead local. I'm Keith Young, WBT News.
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2: Beatty Drive, it's going to bring you all the way up to 485 inner. Pretty much still under 15 there. Now we do have 77 on the northbound side from Archdale through to Westinghouse under 12 miles per hour. And on the southbound side of 77 from 277 east through to West Woodlawn. Now those are currently under 15 at the moment. Now you're also going to see traffic dragging along East Independence Boulevard. Now here from Crown Point Executive Drive, or actually Crown Point Drive, all the way through to Crown Point Executive. Now that's where traffic flows do trip just under 15 there as well. 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
2: And your WBT forecast is still calling for cloudy skies this evening. Possible rain showers, and still even now before the midnight hours, we could see some rain showers in the 4 and 5 p.m. hours. It's going to bring a low of 71 tonight. It is currently 88 degrees here in the Queen City. I'm Pam the Jam, WBT.
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1: And your WBT forecast is calling for rain showers, mostly cloudy skies, and it's going to be about 77 degrees here in the Queen City now. Now, later tonight, cloudy skies do continue with rain showers possibly in the evening with a low of 71. I'm Pam the Jam, WBT.
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3: Slow-moving downpours and thunderstorms again into tonight. Coming out of South Carolina, moving slowly to the north, where they do occur, can dump some hefty rainfall, brief gusty wind, and cloudy ground lightning. Big Bermuda high sitting off the coast of the Carolinas out in the Atlantic, and that's keeping that rich moisture flow coming up from the south. 70 our low tonight, 88 tomorrow with PM thunderstorms. Thundershowers possible Saturday, 90 degrees. I'm meteorologist Scott Laurie. More on Charlotte's FM News Talk, 107.9 WBT.
2: Heavy rain and thunderstorms all around the area right now. We've got 77 in Uptown Charlotte. 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

0: All right. I mean, if you're not hungry like the wolf, then, you know, this is what you got to do. I mean, you got to get hungry like the wolf. That's what it is. All right. So we were just talking a couple of minutes ago, and I was telling you all this stuff that's going on with these threatening sort of things that are potentially or that are out there. So we just heard this incredible clip, and that, you know, was courtesy of that I scraped over at the I don't remember where I got it, but it was the actually, you know what it was? It was the first shot out of the box with the with this branding. So it's really cool. Now, here's the thing that we have to make a thing to make sure that we understand what we're talking about here, okay? So ISIS-K is really dangerous. ISIS-K is ISIS, okay? That's what it is. And so they have threat streams, and they're increasing their stuff around the global attacks and all this stuff. And all they have to do is go and pull off one attack, two attacks, Europe, wherever else it's going to be. And then now suddenly, boom, people start to get freaked out. So recent intelligence assessments that I've been reading note that ISIS-K remains one of the most active ISIS affiliates responsible for attacks abroad and persistent propaganda aimed at Western audiences. So when you have terrorist groups like this and they're running around and they're trying to scare people, they don't have to do something massive. Like, they don't have to take down the World Trade Center or anything like that. But what they do is they scare people so that they're afraid to go out and do things like they would normally do. And so when you have the threat picture like this, It's a tough sort of a thing, because you want to go out, you want to be free, you want to do your stuff, but in some places you don't know if you're going to be safe or not. So U.S. threat reporting shows that ISIS-K continues to probe for vulnerabilities, especially soft targets such as public venues, transportation hubs, and crowded civilian areas. Their strategy relies on global visibility, even in small attacks. Like, they could put together a bomb, put it in a car, put it under a car, put it in a garbage can, and suddenly people are going to be freaked out. So when you think about this, why does this matter for us? It matters for us because anytime, any place, these guys feel like they can drop you. ISIS-K doesn't need a physical presence in the United States to inspire their violence. Their digital propaganda and operational guidance circulate globally. It means a bomb goes off, and maybe it's in Oslo, or maybe it's in some other place. That's going to scare people because it's a terrorist attack. And that's all they need to do, because then they'll go and get their vectors and they'll get the radical guys and they'll be copycat attacks, which is what they did. And this is a really important thing for people to pay close attention to. That's an organization. The FBI is worried about lone actors and radicalization spikes. So you got a guy, a gal, a person, some people, and they go out there and they do exactly what ISIS does, but they're a tiny subset because they are not necessarily on the radar screen. So you look at this sort of thing like this, right? Where you've got individuals radicalized online. You don't have to go and meet anybody. You go out and you start looking into this sort of stuff with direct organizational ties, remains one of the most difficult threats to detect. Why is that? Because the actors can blend a number of things. They can blend personal grievances, extremist ideology, making their pathway unpredictable. Where did you just see that? Do you know where you guys just saw this? This just happened last week. at the In-N-Out in Idaho. This guy running around with a gun, and he's shooting people because he's got getting his jollies. That's a lone actor. You know who else is in? Could be a lone actor. Could be the Robinson who's on trial for Charlie Kirk. Right? These are people who they're just quiet. Then they show up and then they attack and they do all of that sort of stuff. And one final part of this, and then what we're going to go over for the traffic, is the Border Patrol is now reporting within about special interest aliens. I'll tell you about that when we come back. That's something else. Stick around. It's Brett Winterbull Show. Let's head on over and check in with Pam the Jam Warner and see how the roads are doing.
1: All right. Thanks, Brett. We are still seeing that things are slowing down. We've got rain that already came through. It's kind of messed up the roadways. It's messed up, you know, with some accidents. Plus, it's adding to some of the delays here across the board. I feel like I can't even get to all of them. That's how many there are. We're going to start over on 277, the southbound side here from Brookshire Freeway West all the way through to East 11th Street. Traffic flows there are just under 20. I want to see also here 277 on the northbound side between Charlottetown Avenue and South Boulevard. Those traffic flows are dropping under 15. We do have some slow moving traffic. This one's going to be 485 on the inner side. This one moves you here from the ramp from 77 North through to West Boulevard. Those are between 10 and 20. A majority of it is under that 10 miles per hour. That 20 kind of comes along there at that last minute and really starts to pick that up. We do have some slowdowns as well. 77 over on the southbound side. This one's going to take you in a much larger stretch from the ramp from 277 Brookshire Freeway West all the way back to Westinghouse Boulevard between 10 and 30. So that's a big wavering going on, but that's also a large stretch of traffic. Gaston County's got I-85 southbound from Beatty Drive all the way through to Billy Graham Parkway South. Top speed in the area, about 15 miles per hour. 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
1: And your WBT forecast is still calling for rain showers and cloudy skies this evening with a low of 71. As it is right now here in the Queen City, we're still at 77 degrees. 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

listening for. Northwestern Moore County in Central North Carolina. 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Until 6:30 p.m. Eastern Daylight Time. At 5:47 p.m. Eastern Daylight Time, severe thunderstorms were located along a line extending from near Troy to 7 miles east of Bisco to near Sailor City, moving north at 20 miles per hour. Hazardous, radar indicated. Impact, expects damage to roofs, siding, and trees. Locations impacted include Ashboro, Troy, Siler City, Maiden Lake, North Carolina Zoo, Bisco, Goldston, Seagrove, Remsur, and Denton. This includes Interstate 73 between mile markers 39 and 80. For your protection, move to an interior room on the lowest floor of a building. Repeating, a severe thunderstorm warning has been issued until 6:30 p.m. Eastern Daylight Time for the following counties in North Carolina, Davidson, and Montgomery.

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2: 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Now, aside from that, we do have East Arrowhead Drive at North Tryon Street with a fender bender and a hit and run in the 3800 block of Corning Place. And again, still the roadway is closed due to that main gas line that was tampered with. It was struck, and so they did have to shut down the road here between Middleton and Potter Road to Fincher and Pierceland Drive. 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I'm Pam the Jam Warner, WBT Traffic.
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2: And your WBT forecast is still calling for cloudy skies with the chance of another rain shower happening in a low of 71 this evening. It is currently 77 degrees here in the Queen City. 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